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6: From the National Newsroom of the Canadian Press, I'm John Kennedy. The death toll from the dual earthquakes in Venezuela has risen to 1,430 people today. Caracas-based journalist Tony Frangimowad says people are mobilizing a response and networks as the government continues to struggle with a response.
7: The response from the state has been very soft, very mild, and the arrival of aid from abroad happened, 2 days after the earthquake, so time is against us.
6: Some 10,000 people are still missing. BC Premier David Eby says he's approaching his first ever trip to China with both excitement and caution. Eby says the trip will focus on drumming up customers and deals for BC companies with the province's second largest trading partner. He says the United States has been a good partner in the past, but British Columbia is working to diversify after becoming too dependent on America.
8: British Columbians have asked the government very clearly to do the work to diversify our trade relationships around the world. As a government, we've set a goal that in the next 10 years, we want to double our international trade beyond where it is right now outside of the United States.
6: Eby's trip was scheduled between June 27th and July 3rd, but he says he's cutting the trip short to deal with the province's memorandum of understanding with the federal government. A 21-year-old motorcyclist in Ontario has died after a hit-and-run collision with an SUV in Brampton. Police say the crash happened Saturday morning at Beauvais Drive and Yellow Brick Road, with the SUV initially fleeing the scene. As officers investigated, the SUV returned to the area, and the 48-year-old driver was arrested for impaired driving. An advocate for asylum seekers says Canada could soon be seeing more Haitians arriving from the U.S. after a court ruling ended temporary protections for many migrants. France Andre says he's already heard from people heading north after the U.S. Supreme Court allowed the Trump administration to end temporary protected status for hundreds of thousands of Haitians. Canada's Safe Third Country Agreement means most people arriving from the U.S. cannot make an asylum claim unless they qualify for limited exceptions. Amnesty International Canada says the ruling raises new questions about whether the U.S. should still be considered a safe country for refugee claimants. It was just over a week ago that a deal was reached between the United States and Iran to reopen the Strait of Hormuz, but the U.S. military confirmed multiple targets were struck in Iran in retaliation for what the U.S. says was a violation of the MOU. ABC senior White House correspondent Selena Wang has details.
9: After the first attack, the U.S. struck Iranian missile and drone storage sites, retaliation for what President Trump called a foolish violation.

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6: And now the forecast from the AM 800 Weather Center. A clear sky this evening, down to 17 or 63 for the overnight. For tomorrow, mainly sunny, up to 28, feeling like 34 or 93 Fahrenheit. Tomorrow evening, increasing cloudiness, down to 19 or 66. Monday, clearing, up to 32 or 90 Fahrenheit. Tuesday, sunshine, 35 or 95. And Wednesday, Canada Day, sunny high of 36 or 97.
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13: And now the forecast from the AM 800 Weather Center. Clear sky this evening, 17 or 63 for the low overnight, then mainly sunny tomorrow, up to 28, but it's going to feel like 34 or 93 Fahrenheit with the humidity. Increasing cloudiness tomorrow evening, down to 19 or 66, then clearing on Monday, high 32 or 90. Sunshine Tuesday, up to 35 or 95, and for Canada Day on Wednesday, a sunny high 36 or 97.

0: I just love that slightly gruff but sweet voice in that version. By the way, Carly was 26 when that song came out, even though she did sound much younger. Great stuff. Carly Rae Jepsen and Call Me Maybe. We can't talk about Canadian music without giving props to Anne Murray, who was an early pioneer for Canadians achieving international success. One of Anne's earliest hits was Danny's Song, written by Kenny Loggins. After Anne took that to the top 10, Kenny always kept Anne in mind when he wrote a new song.
1: People say, why did you choose that as a single? I said, well, I had no choice because every time I listened to the album, it just went zing, you know. I was in L.A. doing Midnight Special, and I got a call from somebody who said, Kenny Loggins is recording in the studio tonight. Why don't you come over and meet him? And I said, fine. And I went over, and after they were finished putting down one of the takes, I went in and sat and talked to him, and he said, I got some new songs. He's just a super guy. I got some new songs for you, and one of them was Love Song. Love Song is just a good song, you know.
2: I want to sing you a love song. I want to rock you in my arms all night long.
0: Just one of the more than two dozen hits that Anne Murray had on the charts. From 1974, that's the Kenny Loggins tune, A Love Song. By the way, if you want to hear a great chat, listen to the Jan Arden podcast where Jan interviews Anne, one of her absolute heroes. It's so much fun to listen to.
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0: This is Famous Last Words. I'm Tom Jokic with Christopher Ward. Today we're celebrating with a collection of stories from our archives about the greatest Canadian hits ever. We've heard from Rush and Tom Cochrane and Carly Rae Jepsen, but now let's go back to the new wave era of the early 80s. Oh, how I love that song. One of the first big Canadian new wave hits. It was the perfect combination of tuneful and twitchy. Just like all the best new wave songs were. You know, whether it was Teenage Head doing Let's Shake or Martha and the Muffins doing Echo Beach. Martha and the Muffins from 1980. Great song.
15: I like that. Tuneful and twitchy. It's kind of like The Cars or...
0: Yes, yes.
15: Talking Heads, and Martha and the Muffins. So we have an interview with Mark Gain. He's one of the M's in M plus M, and he reveals the real location of the very magical Echo Beach.
16: Echo Beach starts off the album, and it is the big tune. Is it a real place, or is it imaginary?
17: It doesn't exist.
18: A lot of people would like it to.
17: Yes, in fact, we were on stage at the Marquee, and somebody shouted out, "Where's Echo Beach?" And it almost felt like we were disappointing them by saying, it doesn't exist. It's more about a state of mind rather than a place. It's about the space people keep to themselves that allows them to function in those situations. Because I've had lots of horrible jobs, and I know there were some that were so boring, your body could do it day after day, but your mind would be way off somewhere else, and that's what that song's about.

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0: And Lauryn Hill is said to be honored at the BET Awards on Sunday night in Los Angeles. The former Fugees singer who went solo with her genre-defying 1998 debut album, The Miseducation of Lauryn Hill, will receive the Living Legend Icon Award. This is the Canadian Press. In sports, the Calgary Stampeders beat the BC Lions 41-33 in CFL action. The visiting Texas Rangers beat the Toronto Blue Jays 7-4 in the major leagues. The Rangers have won 6 of their last 9 games. The Jays have now lost 5 in a row, 3 of them against Texas. Brooke Henderson of Smith Falls, Ontario is one shot behind the leader after 3 rounds of the Women's PGA Championship in Shaxa, Minnesota. Heeran Yu shot a 4-under-68 Saturday to grab the lead. Norwegian star Victor Hovland waited until the final hole to take a one-shot lead over Scottie Scheffler in the PGA Travelers Championship in Cromwell, Connecticut. Canadian Corey Connors is in a 6-way tie for 22nd, 10 shots back of the leader. And in World Cup action, Argentina beat Jordan 3-1 to sweep the group stage. From the Canadian Press, I'm Lisa Laporte.
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8: And now the forecast from the AM 800 Weather Center. Down to 17 or 63 overnight under a clear sky. Looking ahead to your Sunday, mainly sunny, high 28, feeling like 34 or 93 Fahrenheit. Sunday evening, increasing cloudiness down to 19 or 66. Monday, clearing up to 32 or 90. Tuesday, sunny, 35 or 95. And Wednesday for Canada Day, a sunny sky and a high 36 or 97.
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7: From the National Newsroom of the Canadian Press, I'm Lisa Laporte. The death toll and the number of injured continue to rise after a pair of powerful earthquakes struck the coast of Venezuela on Wednesday. Buildings tumbled to the ground, trapping people inside. Here's ABC News foreign correspondent Marcus Moore.
8: In the hard-hit area of La Guaira, north of Caracas, a hellscape with entire buildings collapsed into towering piles of rubble. 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
9: We live very far, but our heart is with our country, with our people.
7: The U.S. is among the countries that have dispatched search and rescue teams to help. So far, there's been no reports of any Canadian casualties. Iran's paramilitary Revolutionary Guard launched drone and missile attacks Sunday, targeting Bahrain and Kuwait. This in response to U.S. airstrikes that hit the Islamic Republic. Iran is threatening a complete halt could come to negotiations to end the war with the U.S. if Washington continues its attack.

0: It's a culinary competition of global proportions. 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
9: From the National Newsroom of the Canadian Press, I'm Lisa Laporte. It was just over a week ago a deal had been reached between the U.S. and Iran to reopen the Strait of Hormuz. But on Saturday and Sunday, the U.S. military confirmed multiple targets had been struck in Iran in retaliation for what the U.S. says was a violation of that Memorandum of Understanding. Here's ABC senior White House correspondent Selena Wang.
10: After the first attack, the U.S. struck Iranian missile and drone storage sites, retaliation for what President Trump called a foolish violation of our ceasefire agreement. But Iran's foreign ministry accusing the U.S. of violating the ceasefire, vowing to defend its sovereignty, security, and national interests with all its might.
9: Iran launched drone and missile attacks on Bahrain and Kuwait Sunday while threatening to completely stop all negotiations to end the war. Tensions flared in Venezuela Saturday amid growing desperation in the search for survivors after two devastating earthquakes in the country on Wednesday. Many Venezuelans believe the government's response to the disaster is inadequate, with soldiers, firefighters, police, and military cadets evidently underprepared to address the scale of the tragedy. The death toll from the back-to-back earthquakes has risen to 1,430, with families reporting at least 68,900 loved ones missing. BC Premier David Eby says his first trip to China will focus on drumming up customers and deals for BC companies with the province's second largest trading partner.
11: British Columbians have asked the government very clearly to do the work to diversify our trade relationships around the world. As a government, we've set a goal that in the next 10 years, we want to double our international trade beyond where it is right now outside of the United States.
9: Eby's trip was scheduled between June 27th and July 3rd, but he says he's cutting it short.

0: And Lauryn Hill is set to be honored at the BET Awards on Sunday night in Los Angeles. The former Fugees singer who went solo with her genre-defining 1998 debut album, The Miseducation of Lauryn Hill, will receive the Living Legend Icon Award. This is the Canadian Press. In sports, the Calgary Stampeders beat the BC Lions 41-33 in CFL action Saturday. Corey Seager hit a solo home run, Jake Berger had three hits and drove in two runs, as the visiting Texas Rangers beat the Toronto Blue Jays 7-4 in Major League Baseball action. The Rangers have won six of their last nine games. The Jays have lost five in a row, including three straight to Texas. Brooke Henderson of Smiths Falls, Ontario, is one shot behind the leader after three rounds of the Women's PGA Championship in Chaxa, Minnesota. Heyrun Yu shot a 4-under-68 to grab the lead on Saturday. Meantime, Norwegian star Victor Hovland waited until the final hole to take a one-shot lead over Scottie Scheffler in the PGA Travelers Championship in Cromwell, Connecticut. And in World Cup action, Argentina beat Jordan 3-1 to sweep the group stage. From the Canadian Press, I'm Lisa Laporte.
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8: And now the forecast from the AM 800 Weather Center. Down to 17 or 63 overnight under a clear sky. Looking ahead to your Sunday, mainly sunny, high 28, feeling like 34 or 93 Fahrenheit. Sunday evening, increasing cloudiness down to 19 or 66. Monday, clearing up to 32 or 90. Tuesday, sunny, 35 or 95. And Wednesday, for Canada Day, a sunny sky and a high 36 or 97.
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8: From the national newsroom of the Canadian Press, I'm Lisa Laporte. The death toll from the back-to-back earthquakes in Venezuela has risen to 1,430 people, with families reporting at least 68,900 loved ones missing. Here's ABC foreign correspondent Marcus Moore.
9: In the hard-hit area of La Guaira, north of Caracas, a hellscape with entire buildings collapsed into towering piles of rubble. In Miami, people answering the call for help, donating food and essentials.
10: We live very far, but our heart is with our country, with our people.
8: So far, there's been no reports of any Canadian casualties. Iran's paramilitary Revolutionary Guard is threatening to completely stop all negotiations to end the war with the U.S. Iran launched drone and missile attacks against Bahrain and Kuwait on Sunday in response to U.S. airstrikes that hit the Islamic Republic. BC's premier says his first ever trade trip to China will focus on pitching his province's forestry products and energy sector around LNG development.
11: Premier David Eby says China is the province's second largest trading partner, and his government wants to grow trade beyond the United States with a goal of doubling international trade over the next decade. Eby says U.S. tariffs are really hurting BC's forestry sector, while Chinese tariffs are also affecting key industries, including seafood. He says many jobs in BC depend on the province's relationship with China, and he hopes the trip will help get some of those tariffs lifted. EB says he received briefings from the RCMP and CSIS before the trip, and the government kept the full itinerary private to avoid giving competitors an advantage while BC looks for new customers and deals. David Augustine, The Canadian Press.
8: A gold mining community more than 1,000 kilometers northwest of Winnipeg has been evacuated due to wildfire. The Manitoba government's website says a wildfire burning about 12 kilometers south of Lynn Lake is now roughly 47 square kilometers in size. Firefighting efforts are being challenged by rapidly changing weather conditions. And it's the largest gathering of Vespas ever this weekend in Rome in honor of the Italian scooter's 80th birthday. Here's ABC's Chuck Sievertson.
12: Bringing his Vespa to the Italian

0: 13 Vespas in Texas, and we wanted to ride our classic Vespa in Roma.
1: I'll bet Rana says back in the Philippines.
2: We know from Roman Holiday and the movie Luca. So all generations, from the old people to the young people, we all know Vespa.
1: Organizers say 10,000 Vespas are scooting about Rome.
3: That was ABC's Chuck Sievertson. This is the Canadian Press. In sports, the 2026 World Cup is down to 32 teams, with the knockout stage starting Sunday in Los Angeles, where Canada plays South Africa. Portugal will play Croatia Thursday in Toronto. Switzerland will meet Algeria in Vancouver Thursday. Defending champion Argentina will play Cape Verde on Friday in Miami. The Calgary Stampeders played spoiler in front of a capacity crowd at Kelowna, BC's Apple Bowl Saturday, beating the BC Lions 41-33 in CFL action. Corey Seager hit a solo home run. Jake Berger had three hits and drove in two runs. And the visiting Texas Rangers beat the Toronto Blue Jays 7-4 in Major League Baseball action. And Kelsey Mitchell scored 26 points, while Aaliyah Boston had 17 points and 7 rebounds, as the Indiana Fever beat the visiting Los Angeles Sparks 111-87 in WNBA action on Saturday. From the Canadian Press, I'm Lisa Laporte.
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1: Welcome back. I am Graham Richardson. We wanted to get back into the condo buying controversy, whatever you want to call it, that Prime Minister Carney and Premier Eby have been talking about and trying to sort of explain for a couple of days now. If you're just joining us, haven't heard this, essentially the idea of what they were saying was we're going to something that's in receivership, that's in bankruptcy. Governments will buy it and then rent it out at a lower rate on a rent-to-own sort of scheme for people who need housing. Here is Mark Carney explaining it again.
2: So it would be buying distressed condos. Of course, developers are not going to admit that they're going to have distressed condos, right? But we don't care about the developer. We care about the person, the family that can potentially move into the home. So buying them at a discount at the right time, financing, terming that out, setting up a rent to own structure for truly affordable housing.
1: 10% federal. This is the day or a few days after. 10% federal, the rest to the province. Scott Aitchison and the Conservatives have been on this right away saying, I mean, it's they're calling it a bailout for developers, and it's not going to help. Mr. Aitchison, Conservative MP and opposition housing critic, joins us now. Mr. Aitchison, anything the Prime Minister said there to persuade you that this is a good idea? What is the main problem Conservatives have with this?
3: Well, Graham, thanks for having me on. And I think that the Prime Minister did his best to try to explain away what he's cooked up here with Premier Eby. But what I find so frustrating about this is that while he's making this announcement out there, behind him was Gregor Robertson, the Minister of Housing, who, while he was mayor, jacked up the fees on new homes in Vancouver by over 140%. We have said all along that government makes too much money, charges too much money on new homes and make them affordable for Canadians anymore. This is what we've been saying all along. In fact, this is what the developers have been saying all along as well. And what the developers

0: developers really wanted to see was tax reliefs on the construction of new homes. And what they've come up with is a system that apparently nobody likes, including the premier of BC, who's pointing at Prime Minister Carney, and now the prime minister's pointing at Premier Eby. And so nobody seems to want to take ownership of this. We understand why.
1: I think it's fair to say it was a botched rollout, to say the least. Are you saying that...
0: It's a botched trim. It's a botched rollout of a botched idea.
1: Yeah.
0: It makes no sense at all.
1: But are you saying that fees alone... First of all, who's to say that the developers are going to pass those on and lower prices? This is where I'm a bit skeptical that fees alone, and taxes alone would have lowered prices during that high demand, peak demand. Tell me why you think I'm wrong. I'm assuming you think I'm wrong.
0: Well, at a time when the demand is at zero, starts are declining across the country.
1: Right.
0: And people can't afford to buy homes. Builders aren't building. There aren't starting new projects, right?
1: Right.
0: And that means, that just means that there are no new homes getting built, but it also means the industry itself is suffering and all those good paying jobs, they're laying people off. And so when nobody can afford to buy a home because they're too expensive, and in Vancouver, the lower mainland, the cost of government on every new home is north of 30%. It's like 40% is taxes, charges, fees, bureaucracy. That's a staggering sum of money. And if we were able to reduce that cash grab on new homes, trying to force new homeowners to pay for things, then we could reduce the price of those units. We would start building again.
1: Why do you think they haven't done that? They have done some things, right? They've done the GST credit. They say that, they say that some of their moves have helped.
0: But they haven't, Graham. They haven't done the GST. They've done the GST credit for first time home buyers.
1: Right.
0: But the industry has said over and over again that the first time home buyer doesn't make up enough of the new home market to really move the needle. So now they've done the GST credit, sort of, in Ontario alone. They've done it in Ontario.
1: So,
0: and the way they've done that is by giving Ontario a check for $330 million to rebate the federal portion of the GST. And it's only for a year.
1: And you don't think that's working? Because they've trumpeted the fact that that sales have picked up, that people are taking advantage of it. You don't buy that?
0: Well, in Ontario, people are interested and they're keen and they're excited, but they're also waiting. Mm-hmm. They're waiting because these guys, once again, in classic Liberal fashion, made an announcement back in March with $1.713 billion, and this is what they were going to do in Ontario. And we're at the end of May, almost the end of June now, and they still haven't actually got it implemented yet. Mm. That uncertainty has actually made things worse. The starts are not up. Yes, the inquiries are up, but the starts are not up. The deals are not done because people are just waiting to see if these guys are going to be true to their word. Uncertainty in the market is one of the absolute worst things you can do, and they are making it worse.
1: So you're in Muskoka as an MP. The thing that strikes me is this, a few years ago, this was a downtown Toronto and a downtown Vancouver issue, housing. Muskoka's got its own pockets of wealth, obviously, but there is no small town discount on rent anymore, it seems, anywhere in the country. The one bedroom in small town Ontario is in some cases as expensive as Mississauga, maybe a little bit less expensive than the lower mainland.
0: It's a good point. I'll let you finish your question.
1: But I was just going to say, what are the things that you would do in government to address that quickly? Because it seems to me the problem is that it's hard to turn around housing on a dime, regardless of the party who's in power.
0: Okay, you're absolutely correct. It is hard to turn around on a dime. There's no question about that. But I was just going to say that, when I was mayor of Huntsville, at the time when I was mayor, the top two priorities I had were saving our hospital and housing. The housing situation in small communities like Huntsville and rural communities across the country is dire as well. And I would say to people that as things happen in Toronto, so it affects the region, the smaller communities around. The prices went up dramatically in Huntsville as people were leaving Toronto because prices are too high. And so what happens in Toronto absolutely affects the areas around Toronto. Same thing with Vancouver and the lower mainland. And so one of the reasons I ran federally, frankly, is because I was sick and tired of a federal government that seemed to announce housing policies and housing programs and only did it for major cities. Small town Canada and rural Canada was getting ignored. But now we have a situation where the incredibly high fees, you gotta keep in mind that in Toronto alone, on top of all the bureaucratic process, it can take you 6 years to get a piece of property zoned to build a residential building, almost exactly the same as what is next door to it. It can take you 6 years, multiple studies, peer reviews, millions and millions of dollars. Then you get approval and you can start building. But then on top of that, you have to pay a development charge for every single unit. And that development charge is another $100,000 or more on top of everything else you've done.
1: Would you be able, as a federal government, if you're in government, would you be able to drop all of those charges? No, you don't control all of those.
0: Absolutely. No, you don't control them. You don't control them. You're right. But here's the difference between conservative government do and what a liberal government has been doing. When you look at all their different programs, whether it's the housing accelerator fund or the infrastructure fund or whatever it might be, it's always been, here's some money, please do better. Here's some more money, try to get more units built. Here's some more money, try to make the system faster.
1: Well, because housing is provincial, right? Promises. But housing is not federal, right?
0: It's provincial and it's municipal.
1: Right.
0: And the federal government is clearly engaged in macroeconomic policy that affects obviously mortgages and that kind of stuff. But this is the point that the federal government transfers billions of dollars every year to cities for infrastructure, which they need. I get that. But instead of just giving money over to cities and hoping that they'll be better and get units built faster, we've said all along that that money needs to be tied to results. Whether that's making sure that, you know, all the land appropriately around, you know, major infrastructure investments in GO stations and things like that is already upzoned and ready to go so they can be building there. That's where the density needs to be. The federal government led by Pierre Poilievre would be 1,000,000% on board with helping municipalities with their infrastructure challenges, but not just based on promises that they're going to be better at getting these built.
1: Scott Aitchison, the housing critic for the Conservative government and MP for the Muskoka area, the best place to be in summer, arguably. Other parts of the country are too. Thanks for being here, sir. I appreciate it.
0: Thanks, Graham.
1: All right. When we come back, we will take a look at soccer in Canada. Are we a soccer nation now? We might be. Stay with us.
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27: And now the forecast from the AM 800 Weather Center. Down to 17 or 63 overnight under a clear sky. Looking ahead to your Sunday, mainly sunny, high 28, feeling like 34 or 93 Fahrenheit. Sunday evening, increasing cloudiness down to 19 or 66. Monday, clearing up to 32 or 90. Tuesday, sunny, 35 or 95. And Wednesday for Canada Day, a sunny sky and a high 36 or 97.

0: Group A with a 2-0 loss to Mexico, a 1-1 draw with Czechia, and a 1-0 upset of South Korea. Canadian head coach Jesse Marsh says captain Alphonso Davies is back to full health and will play the game after missing all three group stage matches as he recovered from a hamstring injury. The winner of the round of 32 game will advance to the round of 16 tilt in Houston on July 4th against the winner of a bout between Morocco and the Netherlands. John Kennedy, the Canadian Press.
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1: Now the forecast from the AM 800 Weather Center. A mix of sun and cloud with the high reaching 29 today. The humidex 35 or 95 Fahrenheit. This evening clearing down to 18 or 64 for the low. Tomorrow the heat kicks into high gear up to 32, but feeling like 42 or 108 Fahrenheit. A clear sky for tomorrow evening, down to 23 or 73 for the low. Tuesday, sunshine up to 35 or 95. And Wednesday, Canada Day, another hot one up to 36 or 97 Fahrenheit in the sunshine. Right now in Windsor, it's 18 or 64 Fahrenheit. I'm Dustin Kaufman, AM 800 News.
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6: Meg Roberts, good morning. How are you?
7: Oh, I'm great. Canada plays today. I'm wearing my Team Canada shirt.
6: Very nice.
7: You're wearing a nice red shirt.
6: I have my, from the GT Boutique, Canada is not a state.
7: Who gave you that?
6: I think Kelly bought this for me.
7: I was going to say, I don't think, you know, I just can't imagine you purchasing.
6: Yeah, well, I don't really purchase clothing myself. Mm-hmm. Usually it gets to me. good times had by all. All right, well, welcome everybody to the Wednesday, and we're happy to be here. Yeah, big game today, and we'll talk more about it as the morning goes on. MC saying, oh no, no Wednesday song. That is my bad. I forgot to inform young Elliot and get him the proper link to the Wednesday song.
7: Yeah.
6: Are you upset about that, Meg?
7: Not really, to be honest. And I actually really like the song that Elliot played this morning.
6: Well, so. Yeah, but we have all morning to play it. So you know what? Let's get to it.

0: There we go.
1: All right.
0: That's more better, isn't it?
1: Does everyone feel better? Do they
0: feel
1: more normal? Like the routine is still there? I hope so.
0: I think so. I feel better. I know.
1: I know you do. I know you do. Yep.
0: All right. Do you want to get into your day yesterday?
1: Oh my gosh. I had a really embarrassing moment yesterday, everyone. I went to work. I knew that I was on empty. I knew I didn't have a lot of gas in the old tank, but in all fairness, like, I don't know. I'm driving a new car. You know, I haven't put gas in it that many times. I'm leaving work and I'm going straight to the gas station at Dougal and Elliott or Olette and Elliott, right over the hump there.
0: Eugenie.
1: Eugenie, right over the hump. And I run out of gas right in the middle of, is that Stretch Olette still or is that Dougal?
0: I don't know where, I think it's still Olette, just after the hump.
1: Right in the middle of Olette. I can't, I'm pressing the gas and it's not going. And it's a terrible place to, you know, like stall a car. So I immediately am like, oh my gosh, I cannot believe that I leapt this.

might be a little slower if it was semi-sonic the Hedgehog, and that was the answer to our Sad Beer Tunes Meet Me in the Middle montage. Rachel, congratulations. You were lucky number 7. You've got yourself the Shinedown tickets. You just need to send me over your info at Sunday Morning Trivia. Just reply to the DM. For those of you who did not know the answers to the last montage, I do have them. Well, Mark has them, and he'll give them a play so I can tell you all about them. Here we go. Little Bones, Tragically Hip was number 1. Roadhouse Blues, The Doors at number 2.

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12: And now the forecast from the AM 800 Weather Center. High reaching 29 today, the Humidex 35 or 95 Fahrenheit under a mix of sun and cloud. Clearing this evening down to 18 or 64. The heat kicking into high gear for tomorrow up to 32, but feeling like 42 or 108 Fahrenheit. Clear sky for tomorrow evening down to 23 or 73 and up to 35 or 95 Fahrenheit Tuesday and sunny.
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0: But I'll be okay. All right. So call in if you'd like to play that game. I'll play it for you again when you're on the line. It is 1-877-518-5151. That is the number to call. Should you wish to play the montage? The montage is, of course, for the $50 gift card at the GLB Brew Pub. Or you have the option of calling in for our Canada quiz. That is our double down game where you could also win the $50 at the GLB Brew Pub, but you got to get by winning the 25 first and then get a double down to get up to the GLB prize. Waiting on the line patiently has been David from Windsor. Hi there, David. How you doing?
1: Hey, pretty good, Jason. Yourself?
0: I'm doing all right, David. I'm wishing you the best here as we get into our Canadian quiz. So here are your six questions. Former Prime Minister Sir Charles Tupper was a member of which provincial party? Political party. Which political party?
1: I'm thinking it's the Liberal Party.
0: It was not. It was the Conservative Party. What TV show's original cast included Kathy Jones, Greg Tomey, Mary Walsh, and Rick Mercer?
1: I don't have a clue, Jason. Sorry.
0: That is This Hour Has 22 Minutes. Okay, let's go to hockey for this next one. Who replaced Wayne Gretzky as captain of the Edmonton Oilers?
1: Mark Messier.
0: Yes, he did, and he went on to win one more cup with those guys. Which province has the third largest population?
1: Which province has the third largest population? That'd be British Columbia.
0: Yeah, it would be. Very good, David. All right. What animal's population, once estimated at over 40 million, had been reduced to less than 1,000 by the 20th century?
1: Could you repeat that, Jason?
0: What animal's population, once estimated at over 40 million, has been reduced to less than 1,000 by the 20th century?
1: That'd be the carrier pigeon.
0: It is not. Wow. What a choice. That is not the correct answer, David. The correct answer is bison, but maybe the carrier pigeon has been reduced as well. All right, David, when we come back, I'm going to give you your final question. Then we're going to put your opponent on the line against you. Looks like that's going to be Ralph from Thornhill. We're still looking for a montage player. We'll do that when we come back as well on Sunday Morning Trivia.
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1: 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Garth Brooks.
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1: Well done. Well done to Shar from Toronto getting the win there. All right, how about this? 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
1: 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Shinedown Monday, July 6th at the Horseshoe Tavern. Get up close and personal for both their intimate performance and the Q&A at the Shoe. And here is your meet me in the middle that you must send in. Follow along to at Sunday Morning Trivia on Instagram. I always post the prizes up there before the show in case that gives you sometimes a bit of a hint of what I might be asking when we do thematic trivia. Here is your meet me in the middle that you must send in. Seinfeld conspiracy theory. I love this bar singer was the second spitter. Seinfeld conspiracy theory. I love this bar singer was the second spitter. Send it on in at Sunday Morning Trivia on Instagram in a DM. When we're back, one more game of the Canadian quiz, and then we'll wrap things up with our riddle, which I've given all of them out already. I feel good.
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24: And now the forecast from the AM 800 Weather Center. A mix of sun and cloud, the high reaching 29 today, the humidex 35 or 95 Fahrenheit. This evening clearing down to 18 or 64. Tomorrow the heat kicks into high gear up to 32. feeling like 42 or 108 Fahrenheit. Tomorrow evening, clear down to 23 or 73. And for your Tuesday, up to 35 or 95 and sunny for the region.
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2: 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We'll be right back.

Now, before I get into my sort of pseudo rant, and I apologize for this ahead of time, when we see things happen, so say you see a child get injured, either from poor design in cars or toys or play structures that could be dangerous for them, parents and the public in general, rightfully, will make their concerns known to the powers that be. And even though the risks may be small for those particular type of injuries or harm, when you're talking about children, it hits home. And so laws will be passed, health policies will change in order to mitigate some of those risks, albeit those risks can be still small. And no one has a problem with that. I don't have a problem with that. It can be taken to absurd levels, but the reasoning behind it, or at least the thought behind it, is to protect children. And that can be extended to adults too. I'm not just saying children, but you get the idea. And we tend to respond that way because we think our brains are designed to relate to an individual or a story of an individual. We relate better to one-on-one or very small numbers of people. That's how our brains evolved. That's how we socialize. It's not wired. Our brain is not wired to conceive of what happens to hundreds of thousands of people all at once. We can express shock at earthquakes and the harm that happens to people, but the numbers become numbing after a while. And when they become numb, or we can't conceive of it because it can be overwhelming, we tend to acknowledge that it's there, but don't really do much about it. It can overwhelm our ability to say what needs to be done. So why am I talking about this as sort of the prelude to the story I'd like to talk about? Well, just keep in mind, again, we think about people individually, stories, we respond to that. Sharon Kirky, an excellent, I mean excellent, health reporter in National Post, writes extremely well, presents information factually, doesn't grab an agenda to try and promote a particular point of view, but reports the facts as they are. And one of the articles that she wrote was, I'm going to bring it up here, it was called, here it is, Canadians are dying in emergency rooms as wait times climb to 48 hours. So what was actually in this report? In 2024-2025, we had 16.1 million emergency room visits in total in Canada. 1.8 million, or more than 1 in 10, required hospital admission. It's a lot of people. And patients are arriving sicker. They have multiple chronic conditions, diabetes, heart disease, kidney disease, chronic obstructive lung disease, cancers, all kinds of conditions. So very complicated patients. Half of all the patients waited less than 4 hours in total. 40% of the people waited 5 to 14 hours. And 1 in 10, or 1.5 million, waited more than 14 hours in the emergency room. And 180,000, I told you, it's big numbers, right? So 180,000 waited 48 or more hours for an inpatient bed, risking deterioration of their health. The delays to get a health, to get a bed. 2,195 extra deaths. One death for every 82 patients waiting 6 to 8 hours or more for bed transfer. And this is a study cited by Ottawa emergency room physician Dr. Michael Herman. High acuity cases, that is the sudden deterioration, major health problem. These cases rose to 66% of all assessments, that these are life-threatening or urgent, and that most of the emergency room visits are not driven by minor complaints. More and more complicated situations, patients with complicated situations are arriving to the emergency room. Older adults, 55 plus, face the longest bed waits, and that's because of the need for specialized units or isolation, and this leads to hallway boarding. It's a new term, hallway boarding. Yeah, it's not

0: You're not paying for to be boarded anymore. You're just thrown into a hallway and you sit there and you wait and hopefully get a bed. So what are the different issues associated with this? Well, there's things that are called upstreaming issues. That is, an aging population with complex chronic diseases, poor access to family doctors, not enough specialists, waits up to more than 200 or more days for MRIs and tests, and that ends up pushing patients to the emergency room. And that is, ladies and gentlemen, exactly what happens. You know what needs to be done for your patient. You've ordered the appropriate tests. You do not want them to go to the emergency room. You know what it's like. You have respect for all the people working in the emergency room. You have respect for your patient's time. And you don't want to burden people with what you already know needs to be done. And yet, wait times go on forever. I have one gentleman who has glass in his heel. X-rays show that the glass is embedded in his heel. You can't do this as an outpatient. It's pretty deep inside. You need a surgeon to actually get in there to do that, to remove it. Wait time. Now he's walking on this with glass in his heel. 13 to 14 months wait time. Another person needs orthopedic assessment. I get a notification. 5+ years. I'm not joking. 5+ years wait time. So that's some of the upstream issues. Downstream, there's insufficient long-term. So downstream means after you get out of the hospital, what can you do? How can you get the acute care beds cleared up so more people can come in to get acute care? And then you are able to transfer patients to longer-term care to fully recuperate. Well, there's insufficient long-term care and home care. Half of the people need long-term care placement, waited up to 44 days in hospital, blocking beds. And Canada has the lowest hospital beds per capita and highest occupancy of those beds in the OECD. That's the 32 countries. So it limits surge capacity. You can't, if you had an emergency and or a disaster, there's no buffer. There's no way to actually help these people because you're already at capacity. Almost 8% of all the visits, people going to the emergency room, what, 1.2 million people left without a doctor being assessed. So no assessments done. They just left. So saying all that, what happens in other parts of the world? Because I just don't want to complain about this. What other things are available? So I looked at several countries around the world, some in Europe, some across the Pacific. So in Singapore, for example, individuals contribute to what's called a MediSave account. That's compulsory health savings from wages. Government subsidizes low-income people. Hospitals will compete on price and quality, so you have the control over where your healthcare dollar goes, as opposed to global funding that goes to a hospital, and then the hospital looks at this pile of cash and says, how can we conserve this pile of cash so that we don't run a deficit? So you are looked at as a drain on the budget, as opposed to somebody that can generate revenue for them that then makes them want even more to see patients because they make some money out of it and are able to run things properly. So hospitals compete on price and quality. Patients will choose fast public or private options, and there's co-pays, encouraging efficiency of the system, and this results in short wait times. So that's in Singapore. In Germany, there's mandatory insurance via sickness funds. There's a wide network of hospitals and family doctors. There's higher bed supply. There are coordinated care teams that manage discharges to home, so there's long-term care that's promptly provided. Primary care gatekeeping, that is, the family doctors control specialist referrals to prevent unnecessary visits. So we have this in Ontario, so at least we have that. And that sort of keeps the ER flow a bit smoother. Australia, similar thing. Federal funding is tied to performance targets, that is, timely treatment in the emergency rooms, reduced wait times. Family doctors act as gatekeepers with incentives. There's extra payments for coordinated chronic care, keeping patients out of the hospital. There's activity-based hospital payments, so the hospitals are paid per treated case, so it incentivizes them to provide that care. And there's expanded outpatient and home care, and there's subsidized community services, which prevents unnecessary admissions and boarding without losing the bank, so it doesn't bankrupt the system. And in the Netherlands, patients register with their family doctor first for most care. The family doctors coordinate the referrals. There's integrated networks to ensure quick and rapid specialist access. There's a lot of long-term care and home support that are insurance covered. It enables rapid hospital discharges and minimizes ER overcrowding. So there are things in the world that work. So why do I mention all of this stuff? And I'm running a little bit over time, but I just wanted to finish this up. The effect that this has on patients, primarily, not getting the care that they need, and the care that once they finally receive it, let's face it, the care when they receive it is excellent. This is not a slight on anybody working in the emergency rooms, the physicians, the nurses, the respiratory technologists, everybody that's involved, physiotherapists, occupational therapists, social workers, everybody that's involved in the emergency room. They're working to help patients, and the care that they provide is excellent. But they don't have any control over the system. And as you know, when you are in a system where you do everything you possibly can, and you see people, this is the stories, you're seeing individuals, not just numbers, you're seeing individuals, and you know that that person will likely die or suffer significant harm if they don't get that care, and you have no control over doing that. You can rationalize all you want about how, you know, this is the system, and I understand the system is not providing me with the tools to be able to help patients. So I'm not at fault for this. You can rationally say that. I'm not at fault for this. But the emotional toll this has on people working in that environment, seeing people die unnecessarily, knowing what needs to be done, knowing what patients need to get that kind of care, and not being able to access that in a timely manner, takes a tremendous toll on the people working there. It takes a tremendous toll on the patients who can die from that. But when you're working there day after day, you see depression, anxiety, all kinds of things that happen to people's psyche when you are working and you have no control of your environment. So I want to bring this around full circle. Governments pass laws and health policies for risks of health risks. And as I mentioned, for children. That could be very low risk, unlikely to happen, very rare, but the policies change because of a public uproar. And yet, we have a situation in front of us, daily, common, millions of people being affected, thousands dying because of it, and nothing is being done from a health policy perspective. Governments don't act very quickly on this at all. Where's the public outcry? Large numbers. We have a hard time with large numbers. Because of that, the urgency doesn't seem to be there. Unlike the individual child that gets hurt, and we empathize, rightly so, with the family and how that child has been affected. But when you have thousands of people, it gets lost in the shuffle. And as a result, thousands of people every year are going to continue to die. Why do we put up with this? Why do we have to deal with this? Why does this not change? Why don't we look at other areas of the world that function properly and provide better care? Why? Why? Because our governments are useless. I'm Dr. Barry Dworkin. You're listening to House Calls. We'll be back in just a couple of minutes.
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12: And now the forecast from the AM 800 Weather Center. A mix of sun and cloud, the high reaching 29 today, the humidex 35 or 95 Fahrenheit. This evening clearing down to 18 or 64. Tomorrow the heat kicks into high gear up to 32, feeling like 42 or 108 Fahrenheit. Tomorrow evening clear down to 23 or 73. And for your Tuesday, up to 35 or 95 and sunny for the region.
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0: Just before we get to the phone line with Helen and Chelsea, Kevin in Ottawa South writes, what's your view on the Ottawa Hospital partnering with a private company to build long-term care and retirement residence on hospital premises to help open up bed space? The private company is currently building a 256-bed long-term care facility at the Riverside site with a future 270-bed retirement residence planned in 2027 at the Riverside, followed by a 320-bed facility at the Civic. Well, Kevin, I think that's a great idea, but it's a local solution. We have a systemic general problem everywhere, and it's a kind of piecemeal. It's sort of a reflexive reaction to a problem that those beds will get filled up in about a year, and then we're back to the same problem again. So we do have to look, and I'm not disparaging it. I think it has to be done. But it needs to be done on it with a more urgent systemic policy so that this is everywhere. You know, this is just the Ottawa Hospital, but you have other hospitals around Ontario experiencing similar problems. So while locally it might help alleviate some of that, you have population growth that's exploding. You have emergency room use that's still going up. And so this, although will open the tap a little bit and let some of the flow go through to those beds, it's still not going to be enough with our aging population. So we have to face those issues. And again, look at what other countries are doing systemically to counter this specific problem. So yes, I think it's a great idea. It should be expanded and should be part of regular policy. And how we accomplish that, again, just go speak to the people that have already done it. Don't have to recreate the wheel. You can always adapt it to our particular system. But that being said, If others are doing this and succeeding, we have some stuff to learn from them. I'm going to speak to Helen in Chelsea. Hi, Helen.
13: Oh, hi, Dr. Dworkin. So happy to be able to reach you and speak to you about my issue.
0: Oh, thank you. Go right ahead.
13: I was diagnosed with a diaphragmatic hernia about 4 months ago.
0: Okay.
13: I had a scan, and that's what that confirmed the diagnosis. And I also had a gastroscopy.
0: Mm-hmm.
13: I'm on medication. I do take some Dexia twice a day to manage the acidity in my stomach.
0: Right.
13: It works, but not 100% of the time. When I met with my GP, as well as with the gastroenterologist following the gastroscopy, I was told that surgery was not an option.
0: Right.
13: So my question to you is, and I've done some research since then, and I know what a surgery implies, but I'm wondering why it's not an option for me, because I can't see myself living with this for the rest of my days, unless it heals on its own.
0: So did they specifically say diaphragmatic hernia or hiatus hernia?
13: No, it's diaphragmatic. It's my stomach has penetrated my...
0: Your chest.
13: Yes, exactly. And it pushes on my lungs, so I'm short of breath, and I get full right away when I start eating. So I've lost some weight. It's not something that is... Right. I'm not a heavy person to start with, so I don't want to lose any more weight. So I'm just wondering what my options are for the future.
0: So you're asking a very good question, and I've looked this up while you've been giving me the history, because again, this is a surgical question, and because I'm not a surgeon, I want to find out from surgeons what it is. And so diaphragmatic hernia, so the diaphragm is we may run out of time, but we may go past and bring you back after the break, Helen, but diaphragmatic, you know what? That's in fact what we're going to do, because we're closing in on 1 minute before the news hour. So the news break. So instead of breaking this up and reiterating stuff right after, we're going to put you on hold and then come back right after the news so I can give you a full answer about what should be done.
13: That would be great.
0: Okay, so we're going to take a small break. Are you listening to House Calls on Newstalk 580 CFRA here in Ottawa? And we'll be back with Helen to discuss diaphragmatic hernias and what the latest recommendations are. I'm Dr. Barry Dworkin, back in just a couple of minutes.
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0: We're in conversation with Helen in Chelsea, Quebec, and Helen has provided a history that she has a diaphragmatic hernia. The diaphragm is a muscle. It's a dome-shaped muscle that separates your chest cavity from the abdomen. It's a muscle that when it contracts, that's why your stomach sort of pops out a bit when you start to take a breath in. It contracts and draws air into your lungs by creating negative pressure. Think of a bellows when you're using it to stoke a fire, right? When you open up the bellows, you're sucking air into it, and then you press the handles and the air comes out. Well, that sucking air in concept is what the diaphragm does. It creates negative pressure to bring air into the lungs. But that diaphragm or muscle can sometimes get divided or split. And what's underneath that diaphragm now can poke up and make its way into the chest cavity. And in this case, the stomach tends to slide into there, and that can cause obviously a lot of problems because your stomach shouldn't be in your chest. And so the answer for whether surgery should be done, Helen, is that this is from openevidence.com, and I asked a specific question about And again, you said it's diaphragmatic hernia, not a hiatus hernia.
13: Exactly.
0: So diaphragmatic hernia management in adults, and they say surgery is the definitive treatment for diaphragmatic hernia in adults, whether it's traumatic or whether you're born with it. And okay. And it says here should be performed once the diagnosis is confirmed, as the risk of incarceration where things get stuck, strangulation where it gets tight around the stomach and cause damage, that increases over time. So the World Society of Emergency Surgery strongly recommends surgical repair for all complicated diaphragmatic hernias. So the key word is complicated diaphragmatic hernia. So you have to ask them about how they've defined this hernia for you. If it's complicated or not, that would lead to a recommendation for surgery. But also, if you're having a lot of symptoms, your quality of life is suffering from this. You've mentioned you've had symptoms where you're getting reflux from time to time. Trouble breathing also, do you find that happens?
13: Well, before I started taking the Dexilin,
0: yeah.
13: I could not take deep breaths.
0: Right.
13: And I did not have the energy. I'm a very fit person, and yeah. I noticed a big difference in my stamina before as opposed to now with this hernia.
0: Right.
13: So, and it's also my appetite that concerns me because
0: sure.
13: I don't have a lot of appetite and I fill up very quickly when I start eating.
0: Yeah.
13: So that's the reason for my weight loss. I lost about 7 pounds right now. So,
0: okay. And so
13: that's not good either.
0: No, that's not good either. Did they mention or have they provided from all the scans to say how much of the stomach has slid up into the chest?
13: Well, I'm seeing my GP on Monday, and that's why I'm calling today, so I've got some meat.
0: Sure.
13: Because with my doctor,
0: yeah.
13: they still said, because my GP as well as the gastroenterologist who said, I'm not a surgeon, but surgery is not recommended. And after doing research, I thought, oh, so why are they saying that? Because I got to the same conclusion as you doing my research. And it's not a surgery that's impossible because
0: no.
13: all they do is they reposition the stomach, they close the gap in my diaphragm, and then I recover.
0: Yeah. I think it's worth a second opinion. Again, there's a difference between what's called hiatus hernia. A hiatus hernia is when the top part, just the top part of the stomach slides up through the opening. The diaphragm has a hole in it, a natural hole that allows, obviously, the esophagus, which is the tube that runs from the back of your throat to your stomach, it has to pass through the diaphragm to get to your stomach, to get food there. And so that opening can sometimes become loose. And so the upper part of the stomach, a little bit of it can come above that. And normally that hole has a sphincter. It's called the lower esophageal sphincter. So all it is it's a band of muscle that squeezes down to prevent acid and other stomach contents from coming back up again. So it's a valve. But if that top part of the stomach passes upwards, that valve doesn't work very well anymore. And so you can get reflux and acid reflux and a whole host of things. If medication controls the acid, you leave people alone because the surgery in this case doesn't necessarily work very well for hiatus hernias. But again, if this is a true diaphragmatic hernia, that's a completely different animal.
13: Yeah, so I do have it in writing. I have the report of the scan that I had, and it specifically says that I have a diaphragmatic.
0: Yeah.
13: It's in French, so I can't.
0: No, that's okay.
13: It says, pathy Z, I don't know what that is, goes versus a large diaphragmatic hernia on the left-hand side with atelectasy passive. I don't know what that means.
0: They said atelectasis. Is that what they said?
13: Yes, yes.
0: Yeah, so atelectasis is when the small air sacs in the lungs get compressed and fluid collects in there. So that's why you get short of breath and are feeling more tired because essentially it renders that part of the lung non-functional. It can't transfer oxygen as efficiently. So, again, if you are having this kind of herniation with that kind of effect on the lung, yeah, that strikes me as something that needs to be fixed. Now, again, I don't have your medical file in front of me, so I can only make suggestions and recommendations on what questions to ask. And so the main question is for your physician, if they are confirming that I have a diaphragmatic hernia and I have evidence that part of my lung is being squeezed down because of this, and I'm having a quality of life that's now compromised, are there not surgical options to fix this? Because I can't continue functioning this way. That's sort of the way you sort of should phrase the question. And then that question is usually sent off to a surgeon with all your information and a detailed history so that they can make an assessment on the basis of what the best approach would be to fix this.
13: Because it doesn't heal on its own.
0: No, it doesn't.
13: You know, from my initial meeting with my doctor, I asked her, I said, is this going to heal? She said, no, it's always going to be like this.
0: Yeah, it's like having a hernia anywhere, right? Have an inguinal hernia, you get a bulge that happens in your pelvis, and if left to its own devices, it can get larger, and it can become complicated. It can certainly compromise quality of life. It can hurt. It can limit your mobility, and so those are surgically repaired. So,
13: yes, exactly. My last question to you is, when I saw the gastroenterologist,
0: yes,
13: he prescribed the medication to empty my stomach to make more room for food, and he said, take it on a need-to basis, but I don't quite understand how much I need that, or you can clarify whether or not I should take that kind of medication. It scares me a bit.
0: Was it something like domperidone or something like that?
13: Yes.
0: Yeah, so that's a motility agent that tries to get things to move in one direction downwards, right, down towards the intestine, so to move things forward. But that's a great question that you're asking, because you only know when you start to eat, and you start to eat and you're already having a problem. Taking the medication at that point is not going to really help. So you have to sort of take it, you have to be prescient and sort of say, okay, do I think this is going to happen to me when I eat? And you take the medication to try to mitigate some of the blockage or the reflux that occurs, but it becomes a guessing game. And so it's not an ideal thing. I mean, the gastroenterologist has only a certain amount of tools. They're not surgeons per se. So they're trying to provide you with some solutions, but ultimately, if it walks like a duck, it's a duck, right? So in this case, if you have a diaphragmatic hernia that's compressing part of your lung, that's usually, you know, again, I could be wrong, but that's usually a surgical question.
13: Well, Dr. Dworkin, you've given me some good information that I can use when I meet with my doctor on Monday. So I will, I consider your opinion, a second opinion, but like you say, you know, maybe sending the information to a surgeon, because both my doctor and the specialist said the same thing. We're not surgeons, but.
0: Right. And so now the issue is to ask a surgeon, especially if you are symptomatic and you have those scans and it shows atelectasis in the lung. That's not a good, atelectasis is not going to go away if the stomach is pushing in on the lung like that. And over the long term, it can increase risk of infection, more fluid accumulation, reduced endurance and exercise capacity. So it's not a healthy thing. It's like someone pushing on your lung all the time and not letting you expand your lungs the way they're supposed to.
13: Well, thank you so much for clarifying this issue for me, and I really appreciate it.
0: Oh, you're very welcome.
13: So have a great day.
0: Thanks, you too, Helen. Take care.
13: Thank you.
0: Bye-bye. 521-TALK, 521-8255, *580 on Bell Mobility, 1-800-580-2372 is our long distance and message board number. And I want to clarify when I said governments are useless, which I think a lot of times they are, but useless in that they're not responding like they normally would if you had, again, an individual that was harmed. There's none of that same response, or the courage to say that what we are doing is not working anymore, and that there needs to be an overhaul of certain aspects of our healthcare system to make it function better. And here is how this can be done. Here is how other countries do this. People are not on the street in those countries, not being able to get access to care or falling through the cracks. And yes, there are always going to be problems. No system is 100%, and it never can be. But at the same time, we keep doing the same dogmatic thing over and over and over again, and treating our healthcare system as if it's some sacrosanct, cannot touch, leave alone. It's the best thing in this country. Let's leave it alone, because if we touch it, we're somehow creating some sacrilegious offense, instead of looking at it as an insurance plan that is failing a lot of people, that is has systemic rot within it, that is not able to deal with the issues that are facing us today. It was designed back in the early 80s when the government passed the Canada Health Act, when our demographics were different, people were younger, complication rates from illnesses were less. That's not the same thing today. It's 50 years later. Not the same thing at all. And yet we still cling to that old mantra, like somehow this is something that we should not ever touch. And until people get fed up or fed up enough, it isn't going to change. And I think, unfortunately, we always wait for crises to occur before we act on things, as opposed to being proactive and biting the bullet and taking the political heat and saying, you know what? I don't care if I don't get elected next time. It's more important for us to do things, but do things that protect people, that give them the care that they need, and damn the torpedoes. We don't want people to fall through the cracks, because that's what's happening now. And cite other countries, cite your evidence, create a system that works better for everybody. I'm going to take a small break and come back with your calls and questions. I'm Dr. Barry Dworkin, and you're listening to House Calls. Back in just a couple of minutes.
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14: And now the forecast from the AM 800 Weather Center. High reaching 29 today, the Humidex 35 or 95 Fahrenheit under a mix of sun and cloud. Clearing this evening down to 18 or 64. The heat kicking into high gear for tomorrow up to 32, but feeling like 42 or 108 Fahrenheit. Clear sky for tomorrow evening down to 23 or 73 and up to 35 or 95 Fahrenheit Tuesday and sunny.
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0: Welcome back. 521-TALK, 521-8255, star 580 on Bell Mobility, 1-800-580-2372 is our message board and long distance number. Charles from Ottawa asks, any comments on Cardiomobile, that alleged ECG machine? Cardiomobile is a device that's an app you can have on your phone. And the question is, how accurate is it when it's used on your phone? The device itself under sort of gold standard circumstances, and I've looked this up for you, Charles, and it says it has a high diagnostic accuracy for atrial fibrillation detection with a sensitivity. And again, sensitivity means if it tells you that you have something, that you truly have something. The sensitivity ranges from 87 to 100%, and specificity means if the test tells you you don't have something, that you truly do not have it, that ranges from 94 to 99%, and that's across multiple validation studies. The kicker, though, is real-world performance is somewhat lower when unclassified recordings are included. So when it's just monitoring things all day long, you don't necessarily get the same accuracy. But multiple studies have validated it against the standard 12 lead, or that's 12 wire ECG that's used when, you know, all the wires that get on your chest. In primary care validation studies, 10 Dutch practices. So there were 214 people that were looked at in this. The ECG for this particular app had 100% sensitivity and specificity for atrial fibrillation and atrial flutter, and the algorithm that was involved had an 87% sensitivity and 98% specificity. So all in all, it works reasonably well, surprisingly so. But the key limitation is the rate of unclassified recordings, which account for about 17 to 28% of all the recordings. And they say here it substantially diminishes real-world diagnostic yield. The basal wearable study demonstrated that when inconclusive tracings are included in an intention to diagnose analysis, so you're using this to try and diagnose, performance drops considerably across all consumer devices. So that's the key thing. As with any tool and any measurement, when you're doing a test, you're usually you're testing on the basis of a suspicion that someone has something, and you're checking for it, or they're at an age where their risk of a particular disease is more common, and so you do screening at that time to be able to create a better yield. So colon cancer screening, for example, breast cancer screening, blood pressure monitoring, blood sugar levels, liver function, kidney function, a whole host of things that we do on the basis of a person's age and family history and own risk factors, lifestyle issues, and that increases your likelihood or predictive value of your test. So if you're doing this on a general population where they don't necessarily share those risks, you have a device that's not necessarily providing you with the accurate information that you need. So that's essentially the answer to your question. good. It's a good app, a good device when used under appropriate circumstances, especially in areas of the world where you may not have access to 12 lead ECGs and you have patients that are coming in that where you suspect they have atrial fibrillation or atrial flutter, and you use this and can be at least confident that it is providing you with an accurate representation of what that person is experiencing. There is a, you talk about, we're talking about risk and small risks and health policy. Well, there seems to be something that's happened. This is reported by CTV News, and it deals with individual children. And so again, we can empathize with that, and we should. I'm not saying that as a negative. We should empathize with what is happening. The story is, this gives several stories of several children who decided on the basis of a video that they saw online to heat up their squishy toys. These toys can sometimes change over time and become more firm, and so they're harder to squeeze. And the recommendation from this video was put the toy in a microwave to soften it up. Unfortunately, those toys aren't designed to be put into microwaves. The walls of the toys are malleable, and the microwaves can damage those walls, and inside is a gel, and that gel is being heated up. And unfortunately, what happened is this was a 13-year-old girl, name was Emily. Mom came in because she was screaming, quote, get it off, get it off. The squishy toy had exploded onto her chest after she put it in the microwave.
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16: From the National Newsroom of the Canadian Press, I'm David Augustine. Conservative leader Pierre Poilievre is asking Parliament's Ethics Committee to investigate Ottawa's proposal to turn unsold BC condos into affordable housing. He argues the plan amounts to a condo bailout for developers, bankers, and investors. Prime Minister Mark Carney says the proposal is meant to help Canadians access housing, but admits it was not explained well. Poilievre says the program could keep prices artificially high by stopping the market from correcting itself. The death toll in the Venezuela earthquakes that hit last week is now well over 1,400 people, and thousands more are hurt.
17: U.S. search and rescue teams are now on the ground, their work expanding overnight. The rescue effort is now in its fourth day, and U.S. teams sharing video of them rescuing a mother and her young son, pulling them from the rubble of one of those collapsed buildings, and people who watched this rescue cheering in relief.
16: That was ABC's Marcus Moore at the Foreign Desk. Bill Maher will receive the Mark Twain Prize for American Humor at the Kennedy Center today. The award recognizes major contributions to U.S. comedy and commentary with past winners including Tina Fey, David Letterman, and Dave Chappelle. Celebrities such as Woody Harrelson, Ariana Huffington, and Jay Leno are expected to attend. Now, the ceremony comes amid controversy at the Kennedy Center after U.S. President Donald Trump reshaped its leadership, became chairman, and had his name added to the building. Well, as the U.S. nears its 250th birthday, the nation remains divided. Senator Todd Young telling ABC's Jonathan Carl on This Week that Americans will have to address the polarization in the voting booth.
18: This is an experiment. It is a fragile experiment. And it only exists if the American people take command of this country and if they have challenges with the way we're being led, then put people in office that can do a better job. So it's in the American people's hands.
16: Senator Young is among the 10 bipartisan lawmakers profiled in a new book about veterans in Congress called Courage Can Save Us. The RCMP's celebrated musical ride is almost as old as Canada itself. Chief Instructor Sergeant Derek Quilley says it dates back to the 1870s.
19: It actually formed when the original members that did the march west from Ottawa out west, and in their forts when they had some downtime, they practiced some cavalry moves as a troop.
16: Quilley says the show is an important symbol of the country and that the special sunset ceremonies set to be performed in Ottawa ahead of Canada Day are a sweet slice of pure Canadiana. Thousands of people gather to watch the musical ride in the nation's capital every year. And Nashville stars came out in droves on Saturday to celebrate the career of Alan Jackson. Last Call, One More for the Road, the finale, was a triumphant swan song for the performer, a celebration of his life and career with help from some of the artists he directly inspired. Carrie Underwood, Luke Combs, Miranda Lambert, and Lainey Wilson were among the many who performed a marathon of covers by the singer with the signature Stetson hat, who also took to the stage. This is the Canadian Press. In sports, Canada is getting set to take on South Africa in its knockout stage debut at the FIFA World Cup in Los Angeles. The Canadians finished second in Group B, while South Africa placed second in Group A, both finishing with one win, one draw, and one loss. Canada head coach Jesse Marsh says star captain Alphonso Davies will be ready to play after missing three games. Wimbledon has confirmed that Serena Williams' first match at the grass court Grand Slam since 2022 will take place on center court on Tuesday evening. The 44-year-old Williams, a seven-time Wimbledon champion making a tennis comeback, will face 20-year-old Maya Joint of Australia. And George Russell is firmly back in Formula One title contention after turning his controversial pole position into a dominant win at the Austrian Grand Prix. Russell controlled the race throughout and held off a challenge from Red Bull's Max Verstappen. His Mercedes teammate and standings leader Kimi Antonelli had to settle for third after closing in on Verstappen on the final lap. From the Canadian Press, I'm David Augustine.
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14: And now the forecast from the AM 800 Weather Center. A mix of sun and cloud, the high reaching 29 today, the humidex 35 or 95 Fahrenheit. This evening clearing down to 18 or 64. Tomorrow the heat kicks into high gear up to 32, feeling like 42 or 108 Fahrenheit. Tomorrow evening clear down to 23 or 73. And for your Tuesday, up to 35 or 95 and sunny for the region.
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23: And welcome to Get Fit, everyone, here on AM 800. Mike Kakuk with you this morning, along with Mike Jaworski from Finer Fitness. And we're here every week at this time to talk fitness. So we appreciate you joining us today. And throughout the weeks that we've been doing this program, and hopefully you've learned quite a bit, I know I have, about getting fit and the proper equipment to get the job done. And that's what you can find at Finer Fitness. They're on Howard Avenue, three blocks north of the expressway. They've been open for over 20 years now. They're open 7 days a week, Monday to Friday from 9 a.m. until 9 p.m. Saturdays, they're open 9 until 5. And then Sundays, they're open from noon until 5. Mike, good morning. Good to see you again.
24: Morning to you, Mike.
23: And, well, we talked about quite a bit over the last few weeks and covered a lot of different items that you have for sale. And, today we're going to focus, to start off anyway, on exercise bikes, which have been around a long time, but I would imagine, with your 20 years, doing this now, they have evolved quite a bit.
24: It's funny you said that about been around a long time. There was a survey that was done not too long ago, and the third most common item in someone's basement is an exercise bike. So it goes to show you how popular it is just to buy an exercise bike, just a regular stationary bike.
23: Well, you know, it's much like we've talked about in previous shows with treadmills. You know, we're all built to walk, and most of us are built to ride a bike. It's and it could be a little easier on our joints as well, as opposed to running on a treadmill or walking on a treadmill.
24: You know, I think bikes, like you said, people are just kind of, they know, naturally know how to do this. Maybe childhood from buying just a regular street bike, so they revert into that right away and knowing to do the motion and understanding the exercise benefits of it. And it is smooth on your joints and there is no impact. And pretty much anybody can do it. Now they make these bikes where they've got what they call a walkthrough design, which is really important for seniors. So this way you don't have to hurdle your leg over top of that, you know, middle shroud that sits there. If you buy one of the recumbent bikes, which is a style that you'll sit back in, you see probably a lot of those in the gyms, that's a great bike for someone that can't throw their leg over the bike anymore, because that seems to be the biggest problem when someone wants to try an exercise bike. They can't hurdle that one piece of the bike to get their foot on the opposite side of the pedals. So now with the new walkthrough designs on bikes, it makes it a lot easier.
4: Mm-hmm. Yeah, absolutely. Well, that's a very nice feature. Yeah, I remember growing up, my parents had an exercise bike in our basement, and it looked very archaic even at the time, and this was in the 80s, so I don't know how old this thing was. They don't look like that anymore, though. And I remember they had the tension bar where, you know, it actually caused friction on the wheel in order to give you more of a workout. And, yeah, it wasn't exactly the most modern design like we have now.
24: You almost want to throw a white beach hat on and hook it up to your washing machine, right?
4: Yeah,
24: the old Gilligan's
4: much.
24: Island looking bike. And that's how they were. They were just a big flywheel with a tension strap on it. And that's how you, you know, provide resistance. You tighten up this leather strap over the flywheel. And what would end up happening? What end up happening over time is the wheel would cause so much friction that the strap would just burn out. Nowadays, what they've done on the better end bikes is they use what they call